End of transmission. Find us on the internet, radia.fm. Over and out.

This was Radio Klangendom. This was Radio Klangendom. This was Radio Klangendom. End of the show. End of transmission. Thank you very much. See you later. See you later every Tuesday night at midnight.

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Framework is a show consecrated to field recording and its use in composition, field recording, phonography, the art of sound hunting. 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

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My name is Patrick. Welcome to edition number 512 of Framework Radio. 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All of that is up at www.frameworkradio.net. Go and have a little browse. In this edition, sounds by Sound 00, a project by Tony Dimitrov. A release entitled Fear of Music. Also a recent Japanese release by our good friend Alan Cortez. He of the Argentinian group Reynolds. This CD is entitled Pieces. A couple of unreleased works by German artist Gerald Feibig. A self-released and beautifully packaged CD entitled In the Meantime by, I believe, English artist Ian John Hutchinson, but based in South Korea. I might be wrong about where he's from. I did know. A recent release by the very prolific Artificial Memory Trace, this one entitled Synchronica, a joint release between his own Tentacles of Perception label and the Greek Noise Below imprint. As a side note, Artificial Memory Trace will be providing a two-part framework, a field. When we come back from our summer break, so that'll be in September, I believe. Two radio shows based on the same series of recordings that produced this album, Synchronica. Also an artist that doesn't usually get featured in our airwaves. Not that he isn't one of our favorites, but due to the nature of his work, Charlemagne Palestine's recent release, Sing, Schling, Sping, featuring his usual very dense instrumental improvisations, this time mixed with a series of field recordings. To our very pleasant surprise, enabling us to feature it in the program. All of this began with a framework introduction recorded by first-time contributor James Hood. For detailed information on all of these releases, links to artist pages, labels, exact times where the tracks feature in the program, you can see this edition's playlist up on the Framework website. As mentioned, this is show number 512. You can search the archives for that number. Anytime this week, you can just click the latest button in the menu at the top of the screen, and that will take you straight to this show. 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

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Problem.

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0: have my 1 year old.
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0: One day my husband killed one chicken.
1: Uh-huh.
0: And I came, made a car, carry masala. You know, because my husband is an Indian. But very good, I tasted it. No, I could not.
1: Mm. Yeah.
0: I didn't know.
1: Yeah.
0: And then all my debts also. I had debts with all that.
1: Yeah.
0: And by age. Christmas Eve. New Year Eve, always

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0: Well, ladies and gentlemen, this is the second time we're coming around to the same thing. 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And now. Do the same thing. And now. Rory's gonna tell you all about it.
1: But my thing was classical music.
0: All about it.
1: So I grew up in the gangster era with John Dillinger and all these motherfuckers and Bonnie and Clyde, right? I blew that radio out, man. I blew it out, bro. I turned it to all the stations. I let it out already.
0: Well, ladies and gentlemen, this is the second time we're coming around to the same thing.

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1: I blew that radio out, man. I know what happened. I turned it to all the stations. I learned how to operate.
0: And Larry's going to tell you all about it.
1: The old antique ship. You know, and I listen to music.
0: All about it.
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I am warm. I am cold. I am hungry. I am thirsty. I am busy. I am sorry. I am angry. We were happy. Unhappy. Please speak more slowly. I do not understand. Do you understand me? I do not know. I think so. Repeat it, please. Write it down, please. What does this word mean? What is that? How do you say pencil in Greek? I am a student. Are you a teacher? I am a businessman. I am a friend of Robert Smith. He works for the Jones Company.

0: ground.
1: Don't be like.

Oh,

Is finished.

L'étude aux études, study in the studies, is a collective working. It is a composition using of quotes extracted from the broadcast Les Études Sonores, the Sound Studies. Program broadcasted on Radio Grenouille and released within Atelier Studio Euphonia, in association with the class of composition in electroacoustic music of the Cité de la Musique of Marseille. This monthly broadcast workshop proposes to the students a radio moment in common, open to work in progress or finalized. Four participants say that this sound library drawing from several broadcasts by adding it their universe. Sandrine Ozorov, At the Beginning, Magali Herriès, La Loi Khomri ou les Tribulations d'une Grenouille, Ophélie Dorgan, Seine, Jérémy Dessertine, Project Def Ultime. They each produced 6 minutes and 14 seconds. The work being blind made, its alone position being known, with as material the extract of Les Études Sonores broadcast to compose this étude aux études. Enjoy it.

Понятно.

0: As this fluid moves from brown to black, trouble to still, pound to sill, a metamorphosis takes place. Waste to use, glutton to lean. I am the enemy of each salt flood and ebbing stream, the run, the ripple, the rapid cascade. But you?
1: Yes.
0: The nymph girl, the innocent, the swimmer child of Brutus Line in sky robes spun from Armani's woof. You sold your own child's soul to Berlusconi's lot for a taste of what you dreamed. Silver screen and stage, and the recorded angel echo that lifts unseen.

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2: That thing about repetition that I just keep finding inside.

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Okay, you will hear from Michael Hunter, printmaker Hilary Burns, basketmaker Tadja Potter, Julie Sommer, feltmaker Chris Taylor, ceramics. 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
0: Are you up for it?

0: chemical process. Chemical process. Chemical process. Chemical process. Chemical process. Chemical process. Chemical process. Chemical process. Chemical process. Chemical process. Chemical process.
1: Handmade tools.
0: Chemical process.
2: Give a really good edge to the tool. Described as being against the grain.
0: Chemical process.
1: Cut the pieces.
2: Got a feeling for the material.
0: Chemical process.
2: Along the length of the tree.
1: The first thing that I would do is I would knead, or what's known as wedge, my clay up, so to get it consistent. Because as it's been sitting around for a while in the studio, the outside may dry a little bit more than the inside, and if I then put it on the potter's wheel, I would get these kind of stiff bits, and it would make the pieces really quite hard to make. But the first thing I would do was knead that up. And in a perfect world, I would have a concrete bench to do that. But in here, I need to use the floor because I haven't got a solid enough work station at the moment. At that point, once I've done the kneading, which takes 5-10 minutes, I would then divide the clay up, weigh it up, and then use those weighed lumps on the wheel to produce pots of various sizes. So I've got an electric wheel, which is quite noisy. Yeah, so once I've made the piece, I use a lot of metal tools in my making. So there's a lot of scraping. I use a lot of metal tools. There's quite a lot of handmade tools in here, I guess, as well. So I've got those for helping me shape and cut the pieces. And quite often I throw the pieces and get them to a point where they begin to collapse. And to stop them from actually collapsing, I use a heat gun on them. That I use for 5-10 minutes a piece. Quite often I'll continue throwing once I've kind of got them dry enough to be able to hold their own again. And once the pieces have been made, they come off the wheel, I allow them to dry out to the point where they kind of have the consistency of leather, so they're a bit movable, but they're not completely stiff, but they're a lot stronger than they are when they're really soft. And then I cover them in a white clay ground. It's a bit like priming a canvas, really. So I use terracotta brick clay. I use that because of the way that my work's developed. It's partly to do with the fact that there was a tradition of making in red clay and then grounding it with white in North Devon. Pops from North Devon traditionally made that way, I guess, about 200-300 years ago. Were transported to America. There was a project, an American-funded project, where they were tracing the migration of people, apparently, according to the designs that they were finding, the designs that were made around Biddeford and Barnstaple, which are the predominant producers of this, what's known as North Devon slipware. So that was kind of because it's a tradition that comes from the area in which I live. It was kind of a start point, really. So I used this white clay ground, pour that over the piece. That reintroduces moisture into the pieces and they start becoming soft again. So quite often I have to use the heat gun on them at that point. Once I get them back to leather hard, I then decorate with various coloured clays and underglaze prints which come out on the tissue. And I apply those with a brush, so that I have a lot of Chinese brushes that I use. While I was doing my MA, on a travel scholarship to go to, I used that money to go to China. And while I was there, I discovered this underglazing technique, which I think is quite known as a Japanese technique. It's used quite a lot in the East, and I don't know anyone that uses it here in the form that they use it there. So I use a lot of I use this Japanese technique. I use a lot of Chinese brushes. I find them just really work well with the coloured clay. They hold a lot of material, so I'm able to brush a lot of material at once without having to keep going back to the pot, which means I get some nice fluid marks on the pieces in there. I build up layers of colour and print to a point where I'm kind of satisfied that I've got quite a rich surface, at which point the piece is dry, then they go in the kiln, come out low-fired, and apply some glaze quite loosely, again with Chinese brushes, go back into the kiln, they're fired again. At that point, quite often when I get them out of the kiln, I'll angle grind them to abrade the surface and pull some of the glaze off, and it tends to come off where the prints are sitting, because they create a bad bond between the glaze and the clay, having these prints in between. So I get these kind of, the prints start coming back through the surface of the glaze, at which point I'll fire them again, because I've scratched the hell out of it with the angle grinder, just to sort of smooth off the surface. And then at that point, if the pieces survive, I feel that they need further enrichment, and this is something I'm developing more now. I'll then use like an overglaze enamel print, which comes out in a kind of plastic film, a little bit like those tattoos you get from bubblegum when you're a kid, a bit like that. You apply those at that point, and they go back into the kiln and they go get fired, low firing, one last time before coming out. So there's quite a lot of processes, really.
3: Good sharp knife.
2: If the tool works, then that's good enough. Got myself a Black & Decker lathe attachment.
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0: scrounge into tips for chair legs and table legs.
1: Okay, so my raw material is wool and pretty much nothing else. And there are two ways of making felt. There's the ancient nomadic craft of felt making, which employs water and friction, and the friction you apply physically with your own body by rolling it or rubbing it. And the other process is a more modern technique called needle felting. And so you can either cajole loose wool fibres into a form, a three-dimensional form or a two-dimensional form, by using felting needles which are barbed down their shanks, and they basically just tangle the fibres. You repeatedly stab into the wool and it just tangles it, so it becomes a mat. But you can also, so in my case, I have the felt made on a massive loom in a huge mill on an industrial scale. So I have the felt made for me mechanically, and I can cut pieces of felt off and needle into them. So I can cut a sheet of felt and create a picture by needling other pieces of cut felt into them, or yarn. So it's almost like a sort of embroidery.
0: Shells and shells of dried out ball blanks.
2: Split willow and split brambles.
3: Terracotta, brick clay.
4: Thin porcelain slug.
3: Throwing, pulling the clay up. Almost, well, not really that. Turning tools for carving into the clay.
0: A very beautiful wood.
3: Wedge my clay up.
0: A whole process.
2: The wooden wrapping iron. Wrapping iron?
3: I guess I go into some kind of like sort of meditative state almost. Well, I'm not really that. I talk to myself a lot.
1: Embroidery.
3: I guess I go into some kind of like sort of meditative state almost. Well, I'm not really that. I talk to myself a lot.
1: Embroidery. Embroidery. Embroidery.
3: I guess I go into some kind of like sort of meditative state almost. Well, I'm not really that. I talk to myself a lot.

I guess I go into some kind of like sort of meditative state almost, where I'm not really that, you know, I talk to myself a lot.

0: I guess I'll go into some kind of like sort of meditative state almost, where I'm not really that, you know, I talk to myself a lot.
1: I think there are very few people who actually are involved in a whole process. I go out and buy the trees, I have them cut up.
0: I guess I go into some kind
1: prepare the wood, I make the items, I pack them up and I send them to a shop.
0: Well, not really that.
1: The only thing I don't do now is the accountancy side, which is my partner's taken over. So, most people's working lives are spent doing one particular process in a whole big process. In fact, I think most people's lives now are spent in front of computer screens, which, of course, I do a bit of. But
0: I guess it's much more constructive than that.
1: It's very satisfying to actually make objects.
0: It's a meditative state almost, where I'm not really that, you know, I talk to myself a lot. Rubber kidneys.
1: There's a dust extractor which takes the dust away.
0: Electric wheel.
1: Every hour in the workshop.
0: Cut the pieces.
2: Barium carbonate.
1: Bur oak.
3: A wooden wrapping iron, which is it's boxwood, so it's quite heavy. You need something slightly heavy to compact the weave. Usually you use a metal one, but the metal one tends to pull the bark off, so I like to use the wooden one. And now I'm weaving up the sides, using one rod at a time, one weaver at a time, going round and round. Constantly adjusting, making sure that everything is vertical and that you're watching the spacing all the time. On this basket, the sides are sloping in, making something like that. So I've got them tied up fairly tightly.

you have to be fairly fast if you want to make a living at it. The side weaving is probably the quickest.

but it's not a fast craft, I wouldn't say. I mean, in the old days, they did used to make 8 to 10 baskets a day, but they were very, very, they employed a lot of, what I would call them shortcuts in a way. They weren't looking for huge quality in the finish. You know, they were making baskets that would be just used in the field, using boats, and they had to be strong, but they also, they weren't regarding them as pattern in the same way that we look at them now.

They're level, you can keep them level if you're clever. Once they've gone out of true, they get dipped. In fact, what happens is the lower stone, the one underneath, becomes convex. And the one above becomes concave, funnily enough. So you have to swap them over every now and again and keep checking the thickness. And once they're out, it can take a lot of work to get them even. They're not really quarried anymore. They were quarried mainly, the main source was two quarries in Bavaria. Solnhofen was the famous one, which is actually where they found the Archaeopteryx skeleton, you know. Well, it's one of these things that they are quite sought after, so people will pay quite a lot. But on the other hand, I mean, up till fairly recent, you could often find them. Because this, they were used commercially as recently as, well, in this country, I would say 20, 30 years ago, they were still... That was the time when printers, old-fashioned printers, were throwing them out. They were used for printing labels and things, and you'd multiply up a label on a stone and kind of... you still find them with old labels and cheese labels and whatever printed on them. Right, so what, this was a freshly ground stone, and I've just been making some drawing on it in different ways, using different crayons and different kind of greasy inks and stuff called touche. A lot of, in artist printmaking, a lot of French words, because you know, the French were such great printmakers in the 19th, 20th century. Anyway, touche is a kind of emulsion of wax and soap and stuff that is used to make these thin, kind of washy qualities here. So that's been drawn on and it's been scratched into, which is a nice thing you can do. You can scratch into.

0: It's very versatile medium, and you wouldn't do this on a metal plate. That's what's nice about it. It's much more organic, and you can change things, and you can recover things. The metal plate lithography, what you put on tends to be what's there. So the stone is, yeah, there's something very attractive about it, but...
1: Every hour in the workshop.

0: terminology in the tools. Terminology in the tools. Terminology in the tools.
1: Now they're all slab built. So what you do is you, from lump of big clay, big lump of clay, you slice like a thin porcelain slab. Then you pour. It's like as if you're using paper, just cut up and then join together with some strips. That's how I make like different shapes. So I don't usually use wheels. And yeah, so good thing about slab build, every part of pot is same thickness, so you can make very very light pot, especially teapot. It should be very light. The problem of porcelain glaze, unless you put very thick glaze on, you can't get good blue, which I'm hoping to get. So although the pot itself is light, after glazing, it's become very heavy. Well, that's not nothing I can do. So first of all, so-called biscuit kiln, which temperature goes up to like 1,000 degrees, to just get ready for glaze, because glaze itself is just a kind of a ground stone material, like potash, feldspar, quartz, and some other materials. So basically it's nothing sticks to clay. So pot has to be completely dry in order to put glaze on. Otherwise glaze will run down because clay body is wet. So that's why I do biscuit firing. Most people do biscuit firing. Then put glaze on. I usually use sprayer and spray booth. The reason is the porcelain, this blue glaze, quite thick. It comes out blue. I mean, much thicker blue. So thin, getting very whiter. So if you use brush, say, you can see the mark of the brush mark, which is very distracting. So that's the reason I got this sprayer.

0: every hour in the workshop.
1: That thing about repetition that I just keep finding in
0: every
1: so
0: hour in the
1: bits
0: workshop
1: of my life. That thing about repetition that I just keep finding in so many bits of my life. That thing about repetition that I just keep finding in so many bits of my life.
2: 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Another radio piece coming from you through the Radia.fm network. It's called Dancing Fire by Anne Leper. It's from produced by Radio Campus Bruxelles. Some of our fears are dancing inside, burning everything around. This is about a journey, trying to find a way to calm down this fire, live with it, dance with it, without any fear. Traveling through religions, meeting people, can feed and appease the inside. This will be vain effort if devoided with reappropriation. Expurgating, singing, dithering, repossess the actions. An appropriation of the outside to feed the inside, to face the fears and serenely simply be there. Dancing Fire, réalisation et mixage en l'éther. Special thanks to Karine Demange. Nou ja, you don't want to know that. Okay, made by or offered by Radio Campus Bruxelles. So, enjoy!
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1: ABCD 해봐.

That's a lady dresses a lady morning.

fire, dancing fire, dancing fire inside me. Dancing fire, dancing fire.

You were listening to Dancing Fire. This creation is about some of our fears dancing inside, burning everything around. This is about a journey, trying to find a way to calm down this fire, live with it, dance with it, without any fear. Traveling through religions, meeting people can feed and appease the inside. But this will be vain effort if devoid of reappropriation. Expurgating, singing, dithering repulses the actions, an appropriation of the outside to feed the inside, to face the fears and serenely, simply be there. This project was realized by Anne Lepère for the Radio Network, asking by Radio Campus Brussels. With a special thanks to Karine Demange, Amélie Marneff and Gotha Slick for their support and advice.

0: Oké, dat is nummer 3. En kijk eens hier. Hier. Hier nog één.
1: 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This was Radio Klangendom. End of the show. End of transmission. Thank you very much. See you later. 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

0: Night Sandcamp at Stavehill Ecological Park in London, and we used the 4G network from the financial district across the Thames to pull in the streams and string them together in a sequence that follows the band of sound looping the Earth with the rising sun, travelling west in a continuous transmission lasting one Earth day. As it's assembled, we send the feed to Wave Farm in Accra, upstate New York, and from there it is available to FM and local net radio stations to pick up, including our UK broadcast partner, Resonance FM in London. This is Frogs in the Pre-Dawn from a feeder cam at the Cornell Laboratory for Mythology in Ithaca. So in sound art terms, Reve is anticipated by the work of Marianne Amacher and her telephonic links from the harbour at Boston to her MIT studio, and by Bill Fontana, especially his famous live transmission of marine sounds from the beaches of Normandy to the white noise on the traffic island of the Arc de Triomphe, and a number of more recent practitioners, including Ragnar Olafsson. But from a slightly different angle, Reve has antecedents in the transects that were imagined by the ornithologist Don Krugsman when he talks about surfing the dawn chorus, and various sound collages of field recorders Gordon Hempton and Bernie Krauser. And Reve resonates in particular with calls by Murray Schaefer and Bruce Davis for what they called an environmental wilderness radio. This is a quotation. Davis's plan is to have microphones installed in wilderness areas from which would be transmitted nothing more or less than the natural soundscape, bringing city dwellers direct relays from the wilds. It sounds like what Murray Schaefer has in mind here in 1977 is basically that a technician would be able to open a microphone in an uninhabited rural area with high quality or high fidelity sounds and relay them to a city where sounds are poor or low fidelity. And we can imagine the urban dweller overhearing these sounds. And this recording gives a sense of what it's like to overhear other organisms. So there's one nightingale here that is listening and then answering, sometimes interrupting, another nightingale. But rather than just us listening to nature, we're aware of listening going on within the sound field. So there's a kind of fantasy around Reve where we sometimes imagine we'd somehow build a great quantity of solar-powered Raspberry Pi stream boxes in sonically porous protective shells and simply drop them into highly remote and sonorous places all over the planet to create this kind of neural network of audio probes directly transmitting the sounds of autonomous beings and things, with the human subject almost totally subtracted from the equation. So Sally McIntyre reminds us that the places where these microphones are to be placed are invariably places where people live. We're listening to a recording from near Sony in northeastern Tanzania, where we set up a live stream in November of last year. We're by a lake, it's been raining, and now that it's stopped, somebody singing with his voice coming across the water, where there's also a colony of two species of weaver birds. In the foreground, swallow-tailed flycatchers, mouse birds, liquid calls from white-browed robin chats. You can also hear sounds of domestic animals, people getting back to work in the vegetable gardens on the forested slopes above and behind us. And this is a place of intense interaction between human and non-human communities, reminiscent of Stephen Feld's sound worlds in Papua New Guinea, places of interface which are both compelling to listen to and tactically important in terms of how these places were developed. In some ways, this is where ecological futures are worked out among stakeholders who include people and other animals in close proximity, rather than in remote or even conceptual wildernesses. Very much along lines proposed by Bruno Latour, whose work on bringing non-humans into collectives of action and inquiry is an important long-term reference point for us at SoundCamp. And another point is that these places don't have to be in the Amazon or somewhere that sounds remote. They can be in urban areas or peri-urban areas. And this is often where sound camps and where streams come from. So there's always somebody there doing the relay. And we became more aware of how many of these initiatives there are. These are the sort of kind of listening wormholes which people set up and share and discuss. And this resonates for us with the work of Tetsuo Kogawa and his mini FM stations of the 1980s. A little micro narrowcast project set up at block or sub-block level.
1: And we moved to Costa Rica and a live stream provided by Joe Goodwin for live nature songs.
0: There's a minimal blueprint for SoundCamp which includes having both a streaming point and a listening point. So you contribute local sounds to the live broadcast

0: also hear them in the context of all the other sounds, which closes the loop between the audience and the broadcaster, and vice versa. So it's significant that the Pi Streambox costs under $100, whereas Joel Goodwin's original Nature phone, such as in the Costa Rica stream we're listening to before, costs $6,000. So there are huge possibilities for widening participation in this kind of activity. So we work through collaborations, for example, with the World Land Trust in Brazil on habitat advocacy and restoration, and with the Extreme Citizen Science Group at UCL and HACAS on live streaming experiences of subjection to aircraft noise under the Heathrow flight path. In July, with Sabiod in Toulon, we plan to put a solar-powered 4-channel audio observatory based on the BeagleBone microcomputer into a rural site in north-central Tanzania, where the ornithologist James Wollstonecroft is doing a small-scale rewilding experiment to see if he can increase the number of migrating birds coming to his backyard on the slopes of Mount Meru, and correspondingly, the density and diversity of their songs. We imagine Reveille Sound Camp and the Live Audio Archive as a platform for these kinds of activities and an emerging resource for artists, researchers, and activists. For more information on streaming, listening, and camping over the first weekend in May, go to soundtent.org.
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We've been listening to shrimps, seals, and whales from under the Antarctic ice in a live hydrophone feed by Palaoa at the Alfred Wegener Institute.

0: We're on a balcony in Salvador, Bahia, on the east coast of Brazil, not far from the sea. 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

I'm from the old urban town sounds of Liberty, Italy, Toronto. 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

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We moved to Houston, Texas, and we're listening to the sounds of an Athena Screech Owl camera.

And we now move to El Paso. We are listening to a stream from Mesa Street provided by Hazel Ludlow, another member of the Locus Onus Open Microphone Network.

And we have finally reached the Pacific. It's going to be a long crossing. We're going to be listening to the Neptune Parkway Slope. How do you think?

Reveille is in the Pacific. We're listening to a live feed of humpback whales off the coast of Puaka, Hawaii, by the Jupiter Foundation.

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0: why all of this can't get
1: done. A technological revolution during recent decades. In this revolution, research has become central. It also becomes more formalized, complex, and costly. A steadily increasing share is conducted for today, the solitary inventor, tinkering in his shop, has been overshadowed by task forces of science in laboratories and testing fields. In the same fashion, a free university, historically the fountain yet of free ideas and scientific discovery, has experienced a revolution in the conduct of research. A government contract becomes virtually a substitute for intellectual curiosity. For every old blackboard, there are now hundreds of new electronic computers. The prospect of domination of the nation's scholars by as we should, we must also be alert to the equal and opposite danger that public policy could itself become the captive of a scientific, technological elite. It is the task of statesmanship to mold, to balance, and to integrate these and other forces.

who live only for today, plundering for our own ease and convenience the precious resources of tomorrow. We cannot mortgage the material assets of our grandchildren without risking the loss also of their political and spiritual heritage. We want democracy to survive for all generations to come, not to become the insolvent bank of tomorrow. Of the history of America knows that this world of ours, ever growing smaller, must avoid becoming a community of dreadful fear and hate, and be instead a proud confederation of mutual trust and respect. Such a confederation must be one of equals. The weakest must come with the mountain.

armament with mutual honor and confidence is a continuing imperative. Together we must learn how to compose differences, not with arms, but with intellect and decent purpose.

0: Lincoln again?
1: We'll reach the goal of peace with justice. May we be ever unswerving in devotion to principle, confident but humble with power, diligent in pursuit of the nation's great goals. Peoples of all faiths, all races, all nations may have their great human needs satisfied. That those now denied opportunity shall come to enjoy it to the full. That all who yearn for freedom may experience its spiritual blessings.
2: Hello, Mr. Chairman.
1: Disease and ignorance will be made disappear from the earth. And that in the goodness of time, all peoples will come to live together in a peace guaranteed by the binding force of mutual respect and love. A private citizen. I am proud to do so. I look forward to it.
3: We have presented the farewell address by the President of the United States, Dwight D. Eisenhower, who spoke this evening from his office in the White House.

8, 7, 5, 4, 3, 0, 0, 4, 8, 5.

longer back.

0: I talked to Wayne already. Wayne says it's an accounting matter. He doesn't know.
1: Ladies and gentlemen, the President of the United States.
2: First, I should like to express my gratitude to the radio and television networks for the opportunities they have given me over the years to bring reports and messages to our nation. My special thanks go to them for the opportunity of addressing you this evening. 3 days from now, after half a century in the service of our country, I shall lay down the responsibilities of office as, in traditional and solemn ceremony, the authority of the presidency is vested in my successor.

I wish the new president and all who will labor with him Godspeed. I pray that the coming years will be blessed with peace and prosperity for all.

0: can see that, thanks.
1: And that's all I had, unless you have some other questions.
0: That's a good overview. We don't have any questions.
2: Just two last notes. One is AOA. We would still use it for Northrop for systems, assuming they don't have a thunderstorm at the field. If you had to do a systems AOA, we would still use it, as we said. And secondly, I don't know if you've been briefed, but we are...
3: Throughout America's adventure in free our basic purposes have been to keep the peace, to foster progress in human achievement, and to enhance liberty, dignity, and integrity among peoples and among nations. To strive for less would be unworthy of a free and religious people. Any failure traceable to arrogance or our lack of comprehension...
0: Okay, Wayne, and we were aware of that. Thanks.
2: Okay. Unless you have any other questions, that's all we've got. We want to wish you a good flight, and we'll talk to you on the loop. Go ahead, Zaragoza.
3: We possess a hostile ideology, global in scope, atheistic in character, ruthless in purpose, and insidious in method. Unhappily, the danger is... and transitory sacrifices of crisis, but rather those which enable us to carry forward steadily, surely, and without complaint, the burdens of a prolonged and complex struggle with liberty to stake. Only thus shall we remain, despite every provocation, on our charted course toward permanent peace and human power. Crises there will continue to be. Expansion in basic and

0: the need to maintain balance in and among national programs. Balance between the private and the public economy. Balance between the cost and hoped-for advantages. Balance between the clearly necessary and the comfortably desirable. Balance between our essential requirements as a nation and the duties imposed by the nation upon the individual. Balance between actions of the moment and the national welfare of the future. Good judgment seeks balance in progress. Lack of it eventually finds imbalance and frustration. The record of many decades stands as proof that our people, their government there, in the main, understood and have responded to them well.
1: This is the eternal subject.

0: Our arms must be mighty, ready for instant action, so that no potential aggressor may be tempted to risk his own destruction. Our military organization today bears little relation to that known of any of my predecessors in peacetime, or indeed by the fighting men of World War II or
1: Being stuff on board, right? So, okay.
2: I just wanted to know if you're happy.
0: But we can no longer risk emergency improvisation of national defense.
3: End of transmission.
4: Kan niet zo goed lopen.
5: Van de uitzending, dit was Dr. Klangendoen, klangendoen.nl.

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Deze ligt naar beneden.

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0: Dames en heren, de Intercity naar...
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1: Dames en heren.
0: Dames en heren.
1: Dames en heren.
0: Dames en heren.
1: Dames en heren.
0: Dames en heren, de Intercity naar Utrecht.
1: Dames en heren.
0: 39. 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
1: Dames en heren.
0: Dames en heren.
2: Dit is nou uit.
1: Dames en heren.
3: Spoor 3. It's like a disease, you know? Anyway, I gotta go.
4: What I'm hearing?
3: Sounds I'm hearing in this moment.
4: What I'm hearing?
5: Between the tram.
3: The traffic.
6: I hear people talking.
7: People walking.
5: Voices.
4: Talking.
3: Music.
8: People talking.
3: Surroundings.
9: People walking.
5: The city, I think.
4: What I'm hearing.
3: Is it a piano?
10: Yeah, I'm hearing that.
3: Oh, piano.
10: Is it you?
4: Piano music.
5: It's totally silence.
3: I'm hearing a drill hammer, is it called?
5: It's totally silence. It means you are crazy.
4: I don't know.
3: I don't speak English. People talking. Light chatter in the background. Somebody is working over there. People talking. People arguing. Somebody is working. I don't speak. Music. People talk. Trains.
7: People walk.
3: Trains.
5: It's total.
3: Piano.
4: 50 cents.
3: Cars riding.
5: Voices.
4: Tweets. Tweet.
7: Birds.
4: Tweets. Tweet.
7: Birds. I hear people talking.
3: No. Surroundings.
11: But I also hear this.
3: A piano.
5: Noises of the.
3: Voices.
5: Noises of the.
3: Voices.
5: Noises of the.
3: Voices.
5: Noises of the.
3: Voices.
5: Noises of the.
3: Voices.
5: Noises of the.
3: Voices.
5: Noises of the
3: voices.
5: Noises of the
3: voices. I think I hear piano.
4: Music.
10: Yeah, I'm hearing that.
3: Trains. No.
4: The bell.
9: There's like a brr.
3: People talking.
11: But he, what name yet? But I also hear this.
7: People walking.
9: Banging noises.
4: Whoosh.
7: Well. Bikes?
3: Trams? Train? Trains? Trains? Trains? Trams? Train? Trains? Trains? Trains?
6: I hear music in my ears. In my ears.
3: Is that the answer you want to hear, or
4: I don't know. It's a difficult question. Difficult question.
3: Music.
4: Music.
3: What?
2: Get my ears.
8: What, right now?
10: That's what I'm hearing.
12: A lot of noise is the train.
13: Beeping noise.
14: It's quiet in here.
12: That's another thing.
5: It's totally silence. Totally silence. Silence.

Massachusetts. Lowell is about 30 miles from Boston. Everybody's familiar with the city of Boston. And the BJ actually stands for Bertha Jeannie. A lot of people often ask me that question. What does a BJ stand for? So I said, okay, I'll explain that. I was born to a Donald and Virginia Snowden, and I'm the third and last child and the only girl. I started playing the piano when I was 3 years old. However, I really didn't know that I was playing the piano, but my mom and dad told me that I started playing the piano when I was 3 years old. And I started also composing too. So it was amazing that I did that. I'm just surprised. I played by ear, because my mom used to play songs on the piano and I would automatically pick up what she was playing. And then she had various people come over to the house and they're playing some stuff, and all of a sudden I start imitating what they are playing, which I thought was interesting. I started really getting interested in music in junior high school when I had a teacher who was also a musician. He played the piano, he composed, he did it all, and he encouraged me to go on to music school. So when I went to college, which I was happy about, I went on to Berklee College of Music. I was accepted in their program, and I applied like when I was in high school. And so I went on and I majored in applied music at Berklee College of Music, and that's a performance degree. So I did that. Then I minored in arranging and composition, and I majored in piano. So I took a lot of piano lessons. I took jazz, for half an hour of jazz, and then a half an hour of classical music weekly, although I haven't really been keeping up with my classical training. But anyways, I'm trying to get back into playing jazz again. I've practiced some things on the piano, and I have some things on my YouTube page recently, like maybe about a month ago, one of my friends videotaped me playing jazz piano. So I'm not only just a songwriter, I'm also, a jazz pianist too.

0: Very cool.
1: Last night, I said, oh my god, it's like enough.
0: It's just a short trip, eh? We're just going to
1: That's
0: the other side, yeah?
1: See. Oh, really?
2: We're on.

friends more all. So I rejoice out to busy areas to view, just as Montague. We're on.

0: Yeah, another OC.
1: Nice.
0: There it is.
2: Now we're going.

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0: going there, BJ. This building.
1: Oh, wow.
0: I'll tell you about it later, yeah?
1: It looks like a palace or something.
0: This was the place where lots of immigrants left for America.
1: Oh, really?
0: Yeah, it's called Holland America Line.
1: Wow!
0: So they took the boat here until the 50s, I think. Wow. Or maybe even the 60s, I don't know.
1: Wow! Yeah. So I know a lot of immigrants went to Ellis Island in New York.
0: Yeah. This went to New York directly. So and now it's a hotel, and it's called Hotel New York.
1: Wow! This is a short route. It seems pretty long.
2: I took my trip to Holland, where I ended up to fly. It took a while to get here. The pleasant people greet you and say hi. I really like it here. People greet you with a big hug without fear. I took a nice fast ride on the train.

As I said before, I have classical training as well as jazz training. And I took classical music, I started taking classical music when I was in high school, and then I went to Berkeley, then I went into jazz. But I do both. You know, besides songwriting, because some people said, "Well, why don't you get out of your song? Get out of classical music and jazz. Why don't you do that?" And I said, "Well, I do, but I got a little sidetracked and decided to write lyrics and things like that. You know, let people know. I guess I can do various things. And if worst comes to worst, I can try to play all types of music. You know, it's." You know, like some people, you know, like to generalize and say, "Oh, what type of genre do you do?" What da da da, and I just tell them. I said, "I play everything. I play whatever, you know, whatever comes into my mind. I'll just perform." Mm-hmm. Music should be a relaxing thing, not to try to tense up and say, "Oh, I gotta do this. I gotta do that. I gotta do this. I gotta do that." You know what I mean? It should just be something relaxing and expression, because music is an art. It's good to know what you're doing as an artist. You know, it's good to know, but then it's also good to just be free.

Put your foot on the gas, and you can go fast. It's the half that 98.

I used to teach in public schools, but I don't do that anymore. I've been having some trouble with administration. They've been telling me, well, you should teach this way, you should teach that way. But I think there's a little jealousy because the children seem to draw to me. The children seem to really like me. And even some of the children with problems, they seem to like me. Like some of the teachers would get up in there and say, oh, so-and-so's a problem, so-and-so this and that and that and that. But they don't treat that person with respect. And I think sometimes that's why the teachers have trouble, because they don't encourage the student. So in other words, the kids know who like them and who don't like them. They know. And a lot of these people don't realize that. So I had better time teaching the students, but not dealing with administration. No, they just don't have any feeling. I'm not saying all. There's good and bad in all situations. You know, there's some good teachers.

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Quiet, raise your hand. No gum, sit down. Quiet, raise your hand. No gum, sit down. Quiet, raise your hand. No gum, sit down. If you follow these rules, you will be no clown. 1, 2, 3, 4. If you don't follow these rules, you'll be at the principal's door.

danger. Good administration, bad administration. But I don't think I would ever go into the classroom again because it's just too aggravating. Matter of fact, I wrote a song about me being against the establishment of the educational system called Conspiracy. Okay, so it's called Conspiracy, Conspiracy. Some administrators working against me. Yeah. That too. Conspiracy, conspiracy, some administrators working against me. Conspiracy, conspiracy, some administrators working against me. Never knew what I did wrong. They got rid of me. It didn't take long. I like the children, and they enjoyed me. Administrators don't care, and they aren't really fair. All my hard work wasn't good enough. The only time they really made it rough. I was last behind, the first to be fired, but at least by the children I wasn't mine. Conspiracy, conspiracy, some co-workers working against me. Conspiracy, conspiracy, some co-workers working against me. They go by, she said, these are the people I really dread. They go by, she said, they try to do this to get ahead. Conspiracy,

0: many teachers really don't teach until the students they cannot reach. Some bosses think these teachers are a beach, but in reality, they're nothing but a beach. Some of their attitudes really stink. These people are nothing but finks. Some of them are better, so that's what they think. Let's face it, they are the weakest link. Conspiracy, conspiracy. Some co-workers working against me. Conspiracy, conspiracy. Some administrators working against me. Conspiracy, conspiracy. Some administrators working against me. Conspiracy, conspiracy. Bureaucracy, bureaucracy. Hypocrisy, hypocrisy. This is democracy, no democracy. Conspiracy, conspiracy. Some administrators working against me. Conspiracy, conspiracy. Some co-workers working against me. Conspiracy, conspiracy. Some administrators working against me. Conspiracy, conspiracy. Some administrators working against me.
1: When I got married, I actually lived all over the country. I lived in Minnesota, Wyoming. Actually, Wyoming is where my son was born. So he was born in the cowboy state. That was many moons ago. My ex, when I was married, he got jobs, various jobs on the radio, so he moved like all over the place. I think he got his first job up in Maine. Then he got fired. Then we went on to Minnesota, and he got a job there. And we were actually living in Philadelphia for a while. Then we went up to Minnesota, and then he got a job in West Virginia. But I wasn't living there with him. I lived in Philadelphia because I was teaching school there. And so I was trying to upkeep the apartment there while he was out in West Virginia. And then we later on, then he got a job in Minnesota, and then we moved there. And then he got laid off, and then we moved to Wyoming. So we were there for like 8 months. Then we split up, and then I moved back to Massachusetts. That's where I'm originally from, so I'm actually back in the family house. So my parents willed the house to my brother and I, so my brother and I live at the house. And I lived like, you know how large the United States is. I lived almost across the country from Massachusetts, Philadelphia, which is on the East Coast, and Maine, it's all on the East Coast. But Maine's closer to Canada. And then I went all the way across to Midwest, went to Minnesota, and then went all the way across to Wyoming. Lived all over the country. Didn't go as far as California, but I've been to California. Look at the states. See, each one very relates, and you have the continental divide.

0: Thank you so much for your hospitality, folks.
1: Oh, no problem.
0: Yeah, I really appreciate that.
1: Are you supposed to be hospitable for your guests?
0: Yeah. That's a cute little place that they have over there, you know, at the rum place. That's a cute little place.
1: The motel.
0: Yeah. Oh, we.
2: Hey, there's a Christmas tree.
0: Oh, well, oh.
2: And very cheap. Look.
1: Oh my.
0: What?
2: It's only 185 euros for a Christmas tree.
0: What? That's a lot. Is that real?
2: It's not really. No, it's not really real.
1: So how many years do you need to use the Christmas tree before it gets cheaper than a regular one?
0: Well, I say, if we put it 10 years, it'll be $18.
1: $18.
0: Right? 10 years? Divided by 10, right?
2: Yeah, but where do you put the Christmas tree? I mean,
0: in the shed.
2: Yeah, maybe you don't have a shed. Maybe you have a small apartment.
0: If you don't have a shed, then you're out of luck.
2: But what you could do is like just leave it there the whole year. So you have a Christmas tree in the summer.
0: It won't have any meaning though.
2: Yeah.
1: You like Christmas, BJ?
0: Yeah, but see, after my brother got killed, we sort of got away from it, mm-hmm. and then my son was born, and then we got into it. But then now he converted to Judaism.
1: Okay.
0: So.
1: So you don't celebrate it anymore?
0: Not that much. I mean, I have some relatives who invite my brother and I over for dinner, and we go over there and we eat dinner there and we celebrate it that way. That's about it.
1: Okay, so it's not a very religious affair anymore.
0: No, not for us.
1: So are you actually religious or?
0: Mm-hmm. I mean, I believe in God.
1: Huh?
0: And I pray every night, but I don't believe in churches and stuff like that.
1: Okay.
0: The church was actually part of the actually religion was part of the reason why there's so many wars, when you think about it.
1: I think.
0: You know, when you think of the Catholics and the Protestants fighting against each other.
1: Uh-huh.
0: And hacking off somebody's head because they weren't the same religion, you know? Mm-hmm. That's evil. That's, you know, that's why people fight, because of religion.
1: So you prefer to, to practice in your own way without the churches and everything.
0: They use God's name, but they're killing people. Mm. I mean, that's being two-faced.
1: I can get into that, yeah.

0: My parents, you know, they really believed in my music. You know, they really did. They really liked the fact that I have a hobby. My mom used to play the piano, you know, I used to pick up, as I said before, I would pick up some of the things that she was playing, you know, like some of the songs she was playing. But my father, no. Everybody says, I used to ask him, like, my brothers used to tap dance. So when we went to different places to perform, my mother would, you know, she might, you know, dance sometimes, two of my brothers. But then all of a sudden, people will ask my father, well, what do you do? And my father used to say, I play the record player, the tape recorder, and the radio. When I was a kid, we used to play at different prisons. And some of these high security prisons and so forth.
1: In prisons?
0: Yeah.
1: With your mother on the piano?
0: No, my mother wouldn't play the piano in public. She would just play it in the house. But but sometimes she would dance, though.
1: Oh, the dancing, the tap dancing.
0: Yeah, she would do tap, not tap dancing, but just regular dancing. But my two brothers, they were really good tap dancers. But the funny thing was, like, one guy came up and said, one of the prisoners there said he killed the cop. He sort of bragged about it. But he was nice to my brothers and I. They used to make sandwiches and, you know.

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There are deformant gas relatives. And different layers of deformative gas have different temperatures, which cause turbulence. So it's quite similar to wind, except this feels much thicker.

0: There's nothing out there. Whenever I hear this, I can sense it again.
1: Play next. Question mark. 3, 2, 1.
2: Laboratory.
1: Laboratory. A huge open plan structure, with as many semi-isolated segments as a cut diamond. We managed to balance out a perfect climate. It was all light and dry. A true masterpiece. And all the brilliant equipment. Numerous devices. An endless song.

Within the laboratory, we created an artificial biosphere with oxygen, where you could walk around freely, not wearing any specific suits. And sometimes, when somebody wanted to pull a joke during lunch, he would lower the valve of the pressure cabin a bit, so gravity would drop slightly, and all the fruit juices and teas and coffees would raise in their cups and spill. Not the flying drops, you know, from rockets to the moon. Just a bit. Just ordinary canteen mayhem.

0: That's William.
1: My trolley's brought its pet bird. Always.
0: And the poor thing survived.
1: I didn't know the course.

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0: two women sit at a table, a slender half-open bag with groceries next to it on the floor. The room is fairly empty. The curtains are closed. In its fabric are hundreds of moth holes which beam an infinite amount of sunlight sparks on the ceiling, while neon-coloured reduced to clear stickers illuminate the shopping. Cosmo holds an avocado in her hands as the centrepiece of her attention.
1: Gee, that's a small print. Phew, hell of a job.
0: And rolls the avocado across the wooden table towards Ruth, who picks it up.
1: Feel this. What does it say?
0: Ruth carefully holds it in both hands and scans its skin with a finger, in a minute way. Then she sniffs it. She takes her time. She stares to the ceiling while processing her perception.
2: There's no braille on that.
0: She smiles and rolls the avocado back with a shroom and continues tuning the radio on her lap.
3: Ridden up to Italy and also around to some festival because...
4: energy conservation.

0: that was Satellite by Blight Nova.
1: Cosmo stares at the ceiling too, whilst closely monitoring the avocado with a fingertip.
2: So there's no braille on this skin. I'm not convinced. I'm too passionate about microtypes, Ruth. If you zoom in that much, a whole new world opens.
1: A flashing light marks the dead batteries of the radio.
2: Let me feel. The punctum on this skin seems to be not in dots, but specks. Suppose this braille is in slang. Ha ha! Now you wait and see!
1: Ruth frowns. From the bag on the floor, she takes a second avocado but starts to peel it. She tastes it. While fiddling around with a bit of peel, she slowly bends her head 45 degrees to the right. She jumps up from her chair and puts the skin on the record player.

What's the beginning? What's the end?

Dr. Nord is an Audible comic book by Yobina Tinemans. With thanks to Lucas Simonis, Armeno Alberts, Vepe R.O., Eva Ridge, Jake Holyfield, Dylan James, Frank Nielsman, Gabby Hamelman, Hiroki Nishino, Melanie Eaton, Marit Janssen, Bram Langmans, Martin Vergauen, Astrid de Groot, CEM Studio, Boom, Rotterdam.

0: up for it?
1: Arpeggio.
2: Where am I? In a box. In a box. I hate the music. This is democracy. Is it? What does that even mean? And what does it have to do with the music? It means you don't have a choice. And what does that have to do with democracy? Most people wanted this music. Well, what do you have to say for yourself? Don't you have anything to say? Say? To a disembodied voice with effects on it that I'm somehow hearing inside this small dark box that I seem to be in. You're Porist, are you not? Low-level, underground, middle-aged American artist. Just off the radar enough to be insignificant. Just on radar enough to be a mild nuisance. You're supposed to have a voice.
3: Am I?
2: Wouldn't the great Porist like to take this opportunity to say something political? Or maybe profound?
3: It's not politics. I'm in a box.
2: Oh, I thought everything was political.
3: Well, as far as I can see, from in here...
2: See? You can't see. It's completely black in here.
3: That's what I'm saying.
2: Saying? You haven't said anything. Did you know, Porist? In minimalist music, it's the notes that aren't played that matter most.
3: Right. Well, clearly those notes aren't not being played here.
2: The music seems to concern you so much.
3: Because that's all I can hear right now. Why are we inside a box?
2: We? I'm not inside a box.
3: Where are you?
2: I'm not inside a box.
3: Well, then where are you?
2: I'm not inside a box.
3: Where are you?
2: I'm right here. With you.
3: In the box.
2: Box? I'm not inside a box.
3: Why are you speaking in riddles?
2: If you put yourself in my shoes, you'd see that it is you that sounds like someone who's speaking in riddles. Are you saying this is surreal?
3: Fuck surrealism. This is idiocy.
2: Surrealism is a movement.
3: And movements are supposed to be in motion. Do you feel anything moving here?
2: No. You seem to be sitting still inside a very small box.
3: What are you talking about?
2: We're having a discussion.
3: Are we?
2: If you don't know what I'm talking about, then that makes this the unknown.
3: Oh.
2: And we're having a discussion here. Inside the unknown.
3: Look, you've got my attention and everybody else's attention, and you could have said anything in the world. We're all listening, and you want to talk about nothing. It's jive. Man, it's jive. I'd like to leave now.
2: Wonderful. You're free to leave.
3: Good. I will.

0: Tourist, back so soon.
1: Where am I?
0: In a box? You're inside a box. We've been through this.
1: I hate the music.
0: This is fascism.
1: Is it? It feels the same as democracy.
0: Yes. Yes. You don't have a choice. Most people wanted this. What about all those people out there?
1: I hate the people.
0: A pity. I thought you might fancy yourself as someone who likes to think outside the box.
1: It's not that they're thinking outside the box. They're literally just outside the box. That's all.
0: And you like thinking inside the box. Is that right?
1: I'd prefer to be in here. Whatever they've done to outside the box, they've ruined it.
0: They? Is that what you think? That there's a they?
1: They. That's who I'm talking about. Them. Yes.
0: That is correct. Here's to them. We can change the music now if you'd like. There. Do you like that better?
1: This is the 21st century. No one cares about music anymore.
0: And what is your point?
1: Did you think I had a point? Is that why you're here? Are you there? Can you hear me? If you're still here, I'd now like to read you some of my poetry. I said, I'd now like to read you some of my poetry. He's gone. Note to self. Threaten disembodied voice with poetry.
0: Can you hear me?
1: Oh, mother, the doctor says you are my daughter. The depths are so hospitable. Enough to pray for an invitation. Goodbye, Victor, you smell of sand. I hope your people reach the land. Mongoloids dream of whitening cream, and fate steals on in its silent tread.
0: Innovative. You're inside of a box, reciting your own poetry to yourself. How does that make you feel, Porus? Where are you going?
1: I'm getting up and walking to the...
0: It would help a lot if you explained what you were doing.
1: To the radio.
0: And what could possibly be interesting on the radio?
1: Well, I'm currently in Hanoi, Vietnam, so let's see.
2: Shit!
3: Renewing themselves to meet the requirements of the revolution in the new context.
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0: listen to my voice and you know what's the matter with me.
1: Oh,
0: can
1: well,
0: you help me something?
1: It's basically just an inflammation of your voice box or larynx.
2: A house.

0: And now what a great honor it is this evening to introduce you to a longtime friend and colleague of mine over at Johns Hopkins. He's a renowned professor of pediatrics and the principal investigator on a newly awarded Horizon 2020 European Commission project to improve diagnosis and management of febrile patients. Ladies and gentlemen, Dr. Larry Burridge.
1: Yes, thank you. In my profession, we talk a lot about meningitis. Today, I'd like to talk about womeningitis.
2: My life has changed. It's changed 100% to the good. My friends notice. I'm a spokesperson for a singing group that I belong to, and it's changed.

0: Why not take the next flight?
1: The next flight?
0: Yes.
1: Why would I do that?
0: To leave.
1: To leave the country?
0: Yes.
1: Why should I?
0: Why not?
1: Well, because...
0: Already left.
1: No, because this is where I live.
0: I'm sorry.
1: It's okay. I live here. This is where I'm from. All my people are here, my family, my business.
0: I'm sorry. Why not take the evening flight?
1: Sure, it bothers me sometimes, but... Well, I suppose I could just get on the next flight and leave this all behind right now if I wanted.
0: Yes. Leave. Why not?
1: Well, I...
0: Why not catch the next flight?
1: I...
0: Leave.
1: Okay. I'll do it. Let's go.
0: Yes. Has the 4 o'clock flight already left?
2: The 4 o'clock flight already left?
0: I'm sorry.
1: Oh.
0: That flight left on time.
1: So, I can't leave?
0: Yes. You've missed it.
1: Oh.
0: Goodbye.
1: Goodbye.

0: reach the Unabomb reward line. No one is available at this time.
1: Press 0 to return to the attendant. You are being transferred to the attendant.
2: The miracles of Jesus.
3: Hello?
4: Hello.
3: Can I help you?
4: Yeah, I'd like to order the animated Jesus videotape for my nephew.
3: No, it isn't.
4: What, excuse me?
3: You got the FBI.
4: What do you mean?
3: You reached the FBI, the Federal Bureau of Investigation.
4: The what?
3: The Federal Bureau of Investigation.
4: Okay, I wanted to order the Jesus videotape for my nephew.
3: You have the wrong number.
4: Well, what number did I call?
3: I don't know what number you called, but it's not... This is the FBI.
4: The what?
3: The Federal Bureau of Investigation.
5: Wow, that's really amazing.
6: Vietnam Airlines!
7: It is monogamous.

nullified.

0: Esau.
1: What does this even mean? This is Dadaist masturbation. Not political enough where it should be, and not reflecting in the slightest the contemporary milieu of populism and the rise of...
2: Well, what you're saying is that artists have a responsibility, and that this is reductionist Dada drivel.
1: Exactly. I deduce that this piece is anti-Zionist.
2: No, clearly it's pro-Zionist, with its steadfast repetition and declarations of self, and its tendency toward not clarifying but purposely confusing the issue when confronted with a direct statement.
1: And from what I can hear, your supposed pro-Zionist argument is inherently cloaked in anti-Zionist rhetoric.
3: Well, I think the very fact that this conversation is happening only serves to prove the artist wants to be perceived as self-aware and appear as if he's making a statement, when in fact he's only sabotaging the issue by presenting a revisionist version of himself.
1: Exactly.
4: I know that voice. Hey, don't I know you?
1: Oh, Porist.
5: Porist. Yes.
1: You remember me from the box. Inside the box.
4: Oh, yeah. The box.
1: Box?
4: Yeah, well, that's all in the past now.
1: The past? But Porist, that was only about 20 minutes ago.
4: Well, whatever. It's history now. Look, is that all you guys do, is sit around and talk about Porist all day?
1: Well,
4: It's pretty weird, don't you think?
1: But Porist.
4: It's pathetic.
1: Porist.
4: Losers.

and went into

0: We want really to shift responsibility to the Mongolian believers.
1: Very good. Thank you, Holger.
0: Thank you.
2: And it's our hope that believers around the world will continue to uphold

0: this guy's a fanatic.
1: I feel he does pose a threat to our security here.
2: Yet the gunsmith, Ray Doss, unstripping one of the weapons on display, feels America has no right to impose its will on other parts of the globe.
3: First of all, we should not have that type of involvement in that country.
4: The policing, if it's necessary, of Iraq's behavior should be left to their immediate neighbors, those people who are more threatened than well. I don't see the justification for the losses.
5: If you're looking...
6: Here's a little information.
7: Das war 22 Uhr.

found some sheets of paper repeating, he is waiting and dreaming, he is waiting and dreaming, for 3-4 pages of it. Five pages of it. Slightly disturbing, I would think. It's obviously something's preying in this guy's mind. What? I do not know.

0: 6th of December, 2007.
1: In the dark, I prepare, but always, always he is waiting and dreaming. I am his servant. Prepare now, prepare now, prepare now. The beginning will be the end, the beginning will be the end forever, forever, and I will cease to feel pain. I will cease to feel pain, and I will cease to feel, and it's time to prepare. It's time to prepare. I'm going, I am going, I am going. He is waiting and dreaming. It will be so, and I will swim on waves of static, and I will drown in the hum. Forever now, it will be time to go soonest. He is waiting in the room. He is waiting in the room. In the dark and prepare, but always, always he is waiting in the room. I am his servant. Prepare now. The beginning will be the end forever. I will cease to feel pain. I will cease to feel. It's time to prepare. It's time to go. I'm going. I'm going. I'm going. He is waiting in the room. It will be so, so, so.
0: Swim on waves of static. And I will drown in the hum and rumble forever. Now it will be time to go soon. Soonest. He is waiting and dreaming. He is waiting and dreaming.

0: 7th of December 2007. I am finished here. I am ready to go.
1: He is waiting and

screaming. He is waiting and dreaming. He's waiting. He's waiting and dreaming. He's waiting and dreaming. He's waiting and dreaming. He is waiting and dreaming. He is waiting and dreaming. He's waiting and he's dreaming. He's waiting.

The Eldritch Transmissions was a Vernon and Burns production. Also reported missing were Neil Bromwich, Archie and Elizabeth Burns, Lucy and Lauren Burns, Katie Dove, Uncle Jack, Felix Cubin, Joe Leahy, Anna McLaughlin, Tian Miller, Lucas Simonis, Karen Vernon, Neil Walker, Zoe Walker, and Alexander Young.

Thank you. I shall try for brevity, as I realize how many other speakers have been. A few proposals as to why we are all here and perhaps as to where we're all going are in order. Roma, can we please have some music? Art is not a metaphor upon the relationships of human beings to objects and objects to objects in relation to human beings, but a representation of an empirical existing fact. It does not tell the potential and capabilities of an object, material, but presents a reality concerning that relationship. Constant placation of previous aesthetics consumes present resources to the extent that as the needs and desires of a present aesthetic make themselves felt, the resources have been exhausted. Present aesthetic, that's us. The artist's reality is no different than any other reality. It is the content that gives the perceptions and observations of an artist within the presentation art a use factor within the society. The acceptance of the need for this distancing by a society, in fact the need itself, by a society for its art to function, has led to the misconception that art and artists are apart from society unless they do not function as artists. There are very few material relationships of human beings to objects that at various some stages have not required various some form of human being to human being relationship. The utilization of media presents these various relationships at the moment of the presentation of what in essence is a material relationship. The utilization of media as both presentation and representation seems to require no justification other than the presentation itself. Obvious change in the relationship of art to a culture is perhaps that the explanation, the not needed justification, of the existence of art has been allied to the concept of production. This reading, while obviating some form of social unease, is not in fact the case. Art is in relation to its society.

Welcome to Framework. Framework is a show consecrated to field recording and its use in composition. Field recording, phonography, the art of sound hunting. 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

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My name is Patrick. Welcome to the program. This is Framework edition number 598, inching ever closer to our next landmark, our 600th edition of Framework Radio. We've been on the air since the 14th of June 2002. The landmarks seem to get closer and closer together. We've been coming to you from various travels over the last several regular editions. We were in France last time we spoke to you. Before that, in northern Estonia, in Narva. We're now very happy to be back home here in southeast Estonia. Still somewhat awaiting the arrival of spring. It's a bit sunny, a bit green. Just a little while ago I looked out the window and it was snowing, bizarrely enough. That stopped now. Everything melted. We would hope spring had arrived by the time International Dawn Chorus Day rolled around. Just a few days ago, that's the 7th of May. And we are recognizing it this year with a Dawn Chorus recording recorded that day on the 7th of May, right here in Estonia, in Palupuhja, by a visiting nature recordist from Ireland, Fintan O'Brien. This is his recording Morning Chorus in Garden, 6:20 a.m., 7th of May, 2017. Along with that, in this edition, we're listening to several physical releases, some actual CDs that have come into the Framework Studios. Speaking of Framework back in 2002, I do remember in those days we received submissions in the mailbox pretty much every day at the Framework Studios. Now so much has moved online, it's quite a rare occurrence when we receive an actual physical object. But for this edition, we received quite a few. Latest release by Eric Lacassa on his own Swarming label. We're listening to Paris Quotidien. These are recordings from his everyday environment, from his home and near it in Paris, France. Also the latest release by Dave Phillips, a CD collaborative release by the Greek Noise Below label and what we presume to be the French Fréquence Critique label, though it could be from another French-speaking country. This is Selective Memory / Perception. Also a release that we received in digital version, but is also available as a limited physical CD version. The Wasteland by Luca Forcucci on the Chronica Electronica label. And again, a digital version of a release that I believe is on CD and LP. Novi Sad's latest release, Wound Burner, on Sub Rosa. All of this began with a Framework introduction recorded for us by Dylan Vessels. Of course, if you'd like further information about any of these releases, where they are available in physical or digital versions, where you might find downloads, where you might find more information about the artists, do have a look at the Framework playlist. 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

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In this edition, sounds by Fintan O'Brien, Eric LaCassa, Dave Phillips, Luca Forcucci, Novi Sad, and a Framework introduction by Dylan Vessels. 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
2: Hidden Places. Iceland Edit. A Journey and Four Tales from Iceland. A combination of interviews and field recordings. A rough edit done high up in the sky at night in an airplane heading back to Berlin, 7,000 kilometers above the sea. By Raw Audio.
3: Failed walk over the mountain to reach the dark earth, dressed in red, moisture blinded, blinking in self-defense. The body falls into hours of leaning against a rushing barrier, slow dancing around this impossible twist and peak. Below, four swans watch on.
4: There's a very small blue flower. Some call them the cat's eyes. Very, very, very blue and very small. And it has four petals, very small. And you can only see them when the grass is very short. And they blink from the ground. They are so blue. But if you touch them, they're close. So it's a really wonderful flower.
5: But you can't touch it.
4: I can touch it, but then it closes.

I walked along the river to the waterfall, and I wasn't clear if it was the waterfall that Lillian had told us about. But anyway, I decided to go up on the top, going to try to walk back here. And unfortunately, I didn't quite make it because I came across the crevasse. So I walked along, I'm pretty sure it was the crevasse, but it was filled with snow. Yeah, and then I walked back here.

I had to come back down again across the river, down to the river, and then walk back the same way. But the thing that struck me about the crevasse was that it is a very hidden place, because you have this big area. It looks like, at the moment, because it's been snowing, it looks like a kind of snow river or something. And you don't really know how deep it goes, or, I mean, I didn't go anywhere near the edge, I'm much too scared. You can walk around it one way, but it seemed too far to go that way, so I walked back towards the farm. And eventually I did come to the end of the crevasse, and I was really pleased that I hadn't tried to cross it, because it was incredibly deep. I was tempted to, I thought, if I just go a little bit further, you know, and just see if I can put my feet in the first little bit of snow. I mean, I was attracted to it because I wanted to know what was underneath the snow, what the landscape was like and what the rocks were like and what was hidden there, how steep it was. Because it looked so solid, but then I was remembering Haldor saying, don't try and cross anything like that, because it's likely that it will be deep. I don't know how long it is. I mean, I walked alongside it for a good, probably 200 metres where I was. It was getting wider, but for the first bit, it was probably about 20 metres across. You know, no, it had time to go down and come back up again, so maybe it was a bit more than that. They do have a strong attraction. I think possibly it's wanting to see because you can't see. And then there's also the element of danger, which is quite a strong magnetic pull towards it. I mean, akin to that feeling where when you're on the edge of a cliff, you think, I could throw myself off. There's that aspect to it. So I think, yeah, there was quite a strong pull. I mean, I wanted to, you know, to walk along beside it, and my eyes were fixed to it, trying to work out what was happening. What does it remind me of? It did bring to mind, actually, when I was about 18, I went on a mountain climbing tour with a group of other young adults, about 60 of us, with the staff that took us to the Alps. And we walked on the glaciers there, and we used to have to get up at 4 in the morning, because if you walked on the glaciers past about noon or 1 o'clock, the crevasses, the ice covering the crevasses melted, so you could just slide down. One time we were up on top of the crevasse, and we went to the mountain hut where we'd hoped we could stay, but it was full, so we couldn't stay there. And we had to come back down again, so we were all roped together. And one of our party did, in fact, step on the snow, and it turned out to be a crevasse. And he didn't go very far, but it's quite shocking. It's that feeling where you think this is solid ground, and then suddenly it isn't. I mean, it wasn't a very steep bit that he... But when he stood on it, the rest of the snow broke away and we could see the extent of it. So when I saw that crevasse, it definitely brought to mind that experience from when I was 18.

So to the north, I'm standing with my feet at the edge of the crevasse, and it is going in a horizontal line from left to right in front of me. So for the first 20 meters, I can just see the snow covering the crevasse, and then the snowy hillside beyond that, and then nothing really. There's just mountains in the distance and other kind of snowy peaks, and maybe just a hint of the top of the glacier in that direction. And then if I turn 90 degrees and go to the south, I'm facing where the crevasse ends and comes out into the river. So I can see the river in front of me. The crevasse is now on my left. It's down quite a bit of a cliff. I had to get down to come back to the farm. And the river is now going horizontally across. And on the right of the side of my field of vision, I can see a little waterfall. And the cliffs are black, and there's bits of snow in them. And then just in the distance, there's a farmhouse, which is their neighbour's farmhouse across the other side. And then if I turn 90 degrees again and look south, in the field of vision on my left, the river is kind of snaking along until it gets lost in between the hillsides. And there's in this direction, there's lots of snow, and the highlands go on and on and on until there's a peak, just that single peak in the distance. There's lots of snow, lots of moorland, lots of sky, and it's windy, and there's lots of moss that's close to me as well. And then if I turn 90 degrees, so I'm now facing west, I'm looking up the direction that the crevasse came from, and that was the view that I took. So I can see this kind of line of snow going off into the distance, set amongst the snowy hillsides. And that was the view I took when I was debating whether or not I should walk round it, or whether or not I should in fact go the other way and climb down the cliff and come back alongside the river. The sounds, yeah, lots of wind sounds. Occasionally, two or three times maybe, I heard the sound of the whooper swans above me as they flew over my head. Just about here, the sound of the river and the rushing, because it's flowing very fast there, and I was just at the top of the cliff there. It varied in intensity. It wasn't actually too bad when I was out, but also because I had my hood up, now and again, it did this very compact little bits of snow, not big, lush, fat snowflakes, but almost like weeny bits of hail, and blown against my hood, so I could hear the sound of, the hail hitting my hood as well, and in fact, when that was happening, that was blowing from this direction. I couldn't turn my face to the wind because it was too painful. The sound of the water is very busy. It's rushing. It's fast-flowing water, rushing over stones, gurgling. Very. The water was, most of the time, it was beside me, on my left. So the sound my feet made, crunching in the snow, and then because the rocks around here are so distinct and sharp, sometimes when walking on a little mound and you dislodge several of them, they've got a really high-pitched, almost tinny sound as they clatter together and they fall down the little mound, and it reminds me a little bit of the sound that ice makes when it just when you first put in a gin and tonic and it does that little clink and starts to melt, the first crack in the ice when it starts to melt, it's a very kind of high-pitched little clink. And these rocks are quite high-pitched. I liked the sound, actually, so I stopped and so that I could hear it.

0: in many parts of the country, elves live in the rocks and the stones up on the surface. But in this cave, in this particular cave, which is the largest underground space that we know of, so maybe that is the reason, that there is a special type of elves that aren't found anywhere else on the island, and they're called ice elves. And they're called like that simply because they live not in the rocks and the stones, but in the ice formations that get created there every winter with dripping of water and freezing cold floor. These are like ice towers that accumulate there in one area and form what we call Ice Elf City, many, many towers like that. So they come every winter and stay there, and we are very careful with this space. We don't want to harm this city, this home, and that's what this belief is all about. It's about having respect for the nature, to think twice before you do anything in the nature, to think that you might not only be just, you know, harming something, but someone. The cave is over 1,000 years old, but some hundreds of years after the cave was formed, it started to get this ice when it had cooled down enough. You know, there was no ice being created when it was still warm. So for some hundreds of years, this has been the case. The elves, these ice elves, probably at one point found this cave and decided to stay there, at least for the winters, because that's when the ice gets created. It melts every summer, it grows every winter. So it's a peaceful place, and especially in the old times. Now, there's of course more people visiting things like this, like caves and these natural things. But we do protect the cave and preserve it, so it doesn't get too much traffic or too many visitors through, or it's not too much bother for the ice elves during the winter. Then in the summer, they move. When the palace of the king and queen of the ice elves, when it breaks, that's always the point when they move away for the summer, most likely to the glacier.
1: At what time of the year do they leave?
0: That's like in May, maybe end of May sometimes. It slowly melts away, but a few formations, they melt first at the bottom. So it's a tower of ice. In the case of the palace, as we call it, it's a 2 meter tall tower of ice that first starts to melt at the bottom for some reason, and until it's like a big tower of ice standing on a needle-thin, really, piece of ice, and then eventually from one moment to the next, it cracks from its own weight and falls and breaks. And that's the point, even if not all the rest of the formations have melted, that's the point where the whole population of the ice elves moves away for the summer. But then slowly all the ice just keeps on melting or breaking.

This was a like a almost completely black landscape, very industrial in a way, and sort of remote in its kind of, there wasn't really a human element to it apart from some signposts and a road. The river and the road were, no, actually on this point the river was very blue, but there's sort of the river is running through this black landscape with piles of, it's not gravel, but things that they use for gravel. I liked it because it's all kind of gathered waste material or gathered debris, just like the small bits that have been swept up and they're going to be used for something. And you imagine that the landscape is continually producing this when you look at the hills that are surrounding and the amount of rock that's slowly falling and slowly obviously breaking down. You think that that kind of thing is not mined. It didn't seem to be mined from there. You weren't digging it out of the land. It was just sort of accumulating on, and they were sort of sweeping it up over time and making use of it. I liked those mountains because I felt that they could be, yeah, they were just heaps of material which allows you to play in a different way. And it's like, it's got a weight and a density to it, so it can take you as well as you can take it. So you can physically interact with that.

There's a road leading ahead, and there's a yellow sign, like triangle shaped sign with a red border. So the road leads through this landscape up into the further highlands, and there's a glacier ahead. The mountains are black, the glacier is white, the sky is blue, and then down closer we have these two or three of these, and they're almost like rooftops of small rocks piled up, but there's no trucks around to take them away. And there's no heavy machinery, and there's no tools, and there's no working people. There's just piles that have been at some point collected. But it's not much ahead of me. It's maybe 20 meters away from me, to the north, the first rooftop of rocks, black rocks. So further to the west, if I turn around, there's a river that runs past. And the landscape is completely these little rocks anyway, so that they sort of fall down into this river. And the river's quite... if you weren't in Iceland, if you were in England and you saw a river this colour blue, it would be a little bit disturbing, that kind of blue, because it seems unnatural. And because it comes down from the glacier, I think you shouldn't drink the water or swim in the water, because you never know what was happening in the environment, or in the environment at that point in time. Like, it could have been an explosion where certain gases were let off, and then they froze in the ice, and so

the place that I'm in is the type of landscape is called an Icelandic laut. It's kind of in a hill, and it's if you imagine that like a giant sat down there and made this like butt-shaped form into the hill. So it has the general area is a hill, but then there is, you know, a little extra hill on your right, another hill on your left, and behind you, like a half bowl kind of. And it's always very peaceful there. It's fully grown with grass. It's not rocks and stones or anything, so that makes it very warm and shelter, like a feeling of shelter. And there's a little stream of water nearby as well. And looking to either side, northeast and south, really, is just the grass like this, because I'm inside this space. But then looking out, I basically see to the west a bit of a field, small trees that we've planted here, the field that then meets with field of grass that meets with the river, and on the other side the hills of the joining farm, the other farm on the other side of the river. And I think I see his houses and sheep houses and all that from there. I don't see the long view, so it's not as open as here on the farm, but it's still safer. It's beginning. I know that around the corner of this grass, there's a big view.

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Ja, dat klopt.